it's more for you. Come on! I'm far from a pimp, but I'm close to you. You're fucking with an old soul twice removed. My pops used to break up on the fighter jets. Maybe that's the reason I be through. Now who the fuck called me a player? I ain't one of these young niggas out here sweating for a pay stub. I'm a coach. I'ma teach these bitches how to lay up. Now most of y'all can't do shit, but all my chicks cook grits.

It's cause you paid rent. 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Walk with me now. She with it. She with it. 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She with it. She with it. All she wanna do is watch a real nigga winning it. She with it. She with it. Look me in my eye. There'll be no

You're on Electroshock. I'm Francois K. And that was One Plus One with an incredible remix by Deadmau5. Up next, Alex Gopher will help us take things up a level.

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Staying safe, enjoying the music, without crashing your car.

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What's up with that?

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We got a quadraphonic sound system. We got water-cooled music. We got non-stop euphoria.

0: The Lord is my shepherd, I shall not want. He maketh me to lie down and green pastures.
1: Glory be to the Father, and to the Son, and to the Holy Ghost, as it was at
0: birth.
1: Hail Mary, full of grace, the Lord is with thee. Blessed art thou amongst women, and blessed.
2: Now I lay me down to sleep, I pray the Lord my soul to keep. If I die,
1: our Father who art in heaven, hallowed be thy name.
2: God bless
1: thy kingdom
2: my brother,
1: come,
2: my father,
1: thy will be done,
2: brother,
1: on earth as it is in heaven. Bless this day our daily bread, and forgive us our trespasses, as we forgive those who trespass against us. And lead us not into temptation, but deliver us from evil. Amen.
3: Who is God? Well, it's an invisible person, and he lives up in heaven, up there.
4: God is somebody who rules the world.

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This was upstream, and I was common little loud man choking in silence. 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

You're on Electroshock. I'm Francois K. And that was One Plus One with an incredible remix by Deadmau5. Up next, Alex Gopher will help us take things up a level.

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stage at the planetarium. 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We got water cool music. We got non-stop euphoria.

0: The Lord is my shepherd, I shall not want. He maketh me to lie down and green pastures.
1: Glory be to the Father, and to the Son, and to the Holy Ghost, as it was at
0: Hail
1: Mary, full of grace, the Lord is with thee. Blessed art thou amongst women, and blessed is the
2: fruit. Now I lay me down to sleep, I pray the Lord my soul to keep. If I die,
1: our Father who art in heaven, hallowed be thy name.
2: God bless
1: thy kingdom
2: my brother,
1: come,
2: my father,
1: thy will be done,
2: brother,
1: on earth as it is in heaven. Give us this day our daily bread, and forgive us our trespasses as we forgive those who trespass against us, and lead us not into temptation, but deliver us from evil. Amen.
3: Who is God? Well, it's an invisible person, and he lives up in heaven. Up there.
4: God is somebody who rules the world. He's sort of like a spirit, I guess, up in outer space.
5: He kind of started all the plants growing, and he started people. Well, I guess he's kind of big and fat.
6: He can see us wherever we do. Whatever we do, he has such powerful eyes. He doesn't have millions and thousands and billions. And he can still see us when we're bad.
7: He could be sitting on the table right now, but you can't see him.
8: 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He wouldn't make people.
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1: But at a certain point, you know, you start fighting for a broken model for so long that you stop really being able to think of other things. 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
4: Welcome to Bad at Sports. This is Brian Andrews, and I'm joined by the absolutely incredible and slightly hungover Duncan McKenzie. That is because it is the morning of day two of the Art Papers Symposium in fantastic, lovely, sunny Atlanta, Georgia. And we are unbelievably blessed to get an hour of her very, very busy time. Executive Director, if I got the title right, of Art Papers itself, Sarah Higgins. Sarah, welcome to Bad at Sports.
1: Hi, guys. Thanks for having me.
3: And Artistic Director.
1: Yes, for Art Papers. Executive and Artistic Director.
3: Sarah, where are we right now? What's going on? Like, we're at the symposium for Art Papers.
1: This is your brainchild. This is kind of, it's a child of my brain. That's true.
3: Okay.
1: Birthed out of the gray spongy matter in my noodle, in the old noggin.
3: Okay, so Art Papers, storied 50-year-old Atlanta-based art publication.
1: Yes.
3: What's going on with Art Papers?
1: Well, we are in the process of attempting to conclude Integrity Intact in a meaningful, thoughtful way. It's Death with Dignity. We are bringing it to a close next year.
3: Which is horrible, but like the generous way in which you're proceeding through this kind of conscious uncoupling of the end of Art Papers is super interesting and compelling, because I think all of us who are part of long-running projects that reach a point where the fiscal model isn't working, or there wasn't a fiscal model and you run out of yourself at some point, have to kind of face a question of like, what do we do? Like, how do we?
1: Yeah. And it's usually not a question that you ask so calmly. Like, it's, what do we do? What do we do? You know, and we had a, what do we do moment. And it wasn't our first. I mean, Art Papers has had other, what do we do moments in its 50-year history. And, you know, we've always made it through. And, you know, I mean, maybe let's rewind a bit. So Art Papers was founded in 1976 and first published its first piece of paper, but it wasn't even Art Papers then. It was the Atlanta Art Workers Coalition newsletter, which was sort of the pre-internet resource sharing, one-page hand-typed output of a collective of arts workers who in that moment were like kind of, you know, aligning themselves as labor and as a community and articulating themselves as such. And the newsletter was like, you know, it was their newsletter. And that's what became Art Papers. But it didn't happen overnight. It happened over several years. First, we were Atlanta Art Papers, and then we were just Art Papers, but with the subheading covering arts in the Southeast. And then we became kind of the Art Papers that is maybe more recognizably just Art Papers. But that's been a progress of, you know, 45 years, you know? And then I'm bringing it up to 45 because that's 2020 and we all know what happened then. But it's, you know, I think that to talk about ending Art Papers, first, you know, there has to be a moment of like acknowledging that, you know, there's been ups and downs, there's been challenges overcome. There've been times when we almost ended, but got some Hail Mary bailout, you know? And I think that what happened with us in 2023, which is when we almost went off the cliff again, was that, you know, there was just an accumulation of all the same conditions that challenged us in the past, plus new ones. And, you know, we can talk about what those were if you want, but, you know, it was a real moment of like, oh, we can't fix all the things that are creating this problem for us right now. You know, we don't have the power. We don't have the time. We don't have the money. We don't have the people. What do we do? Do we just end? Because when, I mean, we had about like a month and a half of operating left. And, you know, so, you know, some people have come to me and been like, well, did you even try to save it? And it's like, of course we did.
3: Obviously.
1: Like, yeah. I mean, we thought really hard. This is how I pay my rent, you know, like it's my, and beyond how I pay my rent, it's been my every single day primary concern for the last, well, I mean, since 2018 when I started. And so, you know, yeah, of course we tried really hard to think of something. And when we arrived at the conclusion that there was nothing that was going to really be a sure thing to rescue us, and that even the things that might maybe buy us a little extra time would mean betraying what Art Papers had always been, you know, becoming more commercial, becoming more, you know, speaking more to the donor class, speaking to the collector, speaking to, you know, the guys that had bailed us out in the past directly, as if, you know, maybe that tit for tat would bring them back into the donor fold, you know, or becoming like a, you know, a version of something else that already existed and maybe trying to piggyback on their sustainability, you know, which we always knew was also not great. And so, you know, I mean, there weren't any good ways forward. And so we decided to try to die well if we had to die, you know.
3: Yeah, and it's a story that's playing itself out across the art industry right now as we see galleries close, museums hit funding walls, schools close, schools hit funding walls. It's a super interesting kind of moment, and I can't help, like, I mean, we're living through it as educators, as our day jobs. And, but I can't help but think about, the Chicago magazine that was sort of, our Art Papers in Chicago, which was the New Art Examiner. And Brian and I used to hang out with the editor of that as they were closing, and as they were trying to scramble to figure out what the future meant for them. But that was almost 20 years ago now. But they had existed for 33 years and then they just stopped, and it was incredibly painful for the community and the humans involved, because everybody pointed fingers at everyone.
4: But you're not doing that. You're doing something different. You're doing something a little bit better, I think, here with Dignity. And I mean, if I may, Can I use the words fire ecology here?
1: Yes, you can.
4: Can you maybe explain why fire ecology would be actually relevant?
1: Well, I lived in Central Florida for a little while, and that was where I first started kind of learning about ecological systems that are designed to burn, designed by, you know, natural selection, designed by evolution to burn.
4: Right.
1: And And I thought, even at the time, that there was something really beautifully metaphoric about the old growth having to burn and die to feed the soil, to trigger the opening of the new seeds. Mm-hmm. And so fire ecology is like the name of the project, the thing that we decided to do instead. And, you know, we had like... We had like a strategic planning day scheduled with the then interim ED that we had in that moment and our two part-time staff. No, it was just the one. It was like three of us. Basically, three of us walked into the office to be like, today's the day we're going to come up. We've got to decide what we're going to do. And I walked in and said, hey, guys, here's a proposal made up of my 3 a.m. and shower thoughts over the last 2 weeks of freaking out. And it was fire ecology. There's lots of metaphors. It's like, it's better to burn out than to fade away, you know? But it's also like, I don't know if you've seen Lucy, the like ScarJo, Morgan Freeman movie about like, she's a drug mule. And then spoiler alerts. Yeah. She's like made into this like drug mule situation. It's really bad. And she gets this like super high tech drug and she gets in a fight and some of it gets in her system. And then it turns out that like at high doses, it allows her to access her entire brain and she gets real freaking smart. Like when she can access 70% of her brain, she actually becomes a brunette because she was blonde for the whole part.
4: Right.
1: And her shoes become Louboutins. Okay. Anyway, so this is a spoiler. I'm going to tell the end of the movie. Can I do that?
4: Please do.
1: Will the FCC allow that level of spoiler?
4: Yes, okay. They will.
1: At the end, when she becomes like so super smart that she has control over like the entire universe, she just converts herself into a USB drive for Morgan Freeman to like use.
4: Right. So like the singularity.
1: She becomes the singularity, and it's a thumb drive.
4: Okay.
1: And that's kind of what I wanted to turn Art Papers into, was like, the Lucy thumb drive singularity of the art publishing community. You know, like, let's take our 50 years of experience, our 50 years of cultural capital, our know-how, our infrastructure, our administrative capacity, the heartstrings of grant foundations when they hear that we're 50 years old and going down, and like, let's try to mobilize it into whatever is like the most generous thing we can do. And like, so let's USB singularity-ify ourselves.
4: Right. It's also good to know that Art Papers is a brunette then.
1: I'm trying to think about the early founders and how they would feel about that. I'm not sure. No, it is.
4: Okay.
1: Art Papers is a brunette. Yeah.
4: Okay. Probably has really good glasses. Anyways, so you sit with them, you pitch this idea, and how did the room read?
1: I think we all felt hope. We felt like this was something, this was like one last thing we could get excited about doing instead of just watching our jobs crash off the cliff, tethered to the giant carcass of something we loved. You know, it was something we could do. It was, you know, I mean, they say that like, you know, in many moments of strife and, you know, crisis or whatever. I hate using the C word, but, you know, like in those moments, just having something to do is like super therapeutic. And it was, it was like, okay, this is something we can do. I mean, we still had to convince the board. And importantly, I wouldn't pitch it to the board until I called Dan Talley, who is one of the co-founders of Art Papers, who had been really in its first like curatorial editorial role, along with Laura Lieberman, who was kind of co-editor and co-founder. But he had stayed really involved and like close, and we knew him and had a relationship with him. And I called him up and was just like, Dan, here's the deal. It's going to end. And I had to have a lot of these calls where I would tell people that like loved Art Papers and had loved it for a long time and had worked for it, written for it, served it with their time, and tell them it was, you know, I had to make the call. And then I had to, I mean, and had to is not the right word. I had the kind of honor, but difficult honor of like being with them while they process that. And then I would have to sort of pitch this thing and say like, okay, but we're gonna do it like this. And I had to get Dan on board. I knew I couldn't pitch it to the board until I had his blessing. It was incredibly important to me that he be on board with it and understand it before we put it in motion.
4: Did he get it immediately, or was it a process?
1: I mean, he was sad, you know, like, yeah. He was sad at first, and people have to pass through the sad. And, you know, I mean, like the stages, we talked a lot at that time about the stages of grief, which I think have been kind of disproven, but whatever, people do still some version of it, you know, like people would be in denial and people would bargain and people would say like, but if tomorrow a multimillionaire showed up and wanted to like endow Art Papers, would you just say no? And it's like, of course we would take the money. But I think if that person existed, we would know who they were already, right? You know, like if there was some, you know, billionaire who's like a huge fan of Art Papers that was just, you know, looking for the bat signal or whatever, surely that would have, that person, if you're out there, billionaire
4: listening to this
1: who loves Art Papers and want to save Art Papers, it's still time. We would do a complete 180 if you show up and want to endow the magazine. That being said, I don't think it's going to happen.
4: Doors open, but...
1: Doors open. Doors always been open. But so, anyway, Dan came on board eventually. Like, he got it pretty fast. Like, once he got on the other side of the emotional shock, you know, he had also founded Real Art Ways, which is an organization in New Haven, I believe. Oh God, fact check me, please. No, you can't. It's radio. that's a thing we do in magazines, not radio. Right. But he had founded an organization that had just shuttered suddenly. It was his other baby. And I think he really saw a chance to, like, for some kind of redemption about, you know, bringing it full circle and like having closure. And so I think he was extra primed to see the value of it because he had just watched the usual story play out with something else he helped start.
4: So that opportunity was there. This opportunity was there.
1: Yeah.
4: So this was 2023, yeah, right?
1: It was the end of 23, like late.
4: So how does this then become this project? What are the components of this project of the Fire Ecology, and how did they come to be?
1: Well, the components are, well, first I should probably, so, okay, so it's,
4: we can keep rewind, we can
1: still, well, let's rewind a little bit more.
4: Yeah.
1: So because I ramble and no, that's great. Tangent, that's great. Prone.
4: Yeah.
1: But the, you know, the fire ecology metaphor was really, as I mentioned, you know, it was about the old growth burning and making way for something new. It's about trying to end well and end in a generous way, but it's also about kind of trying to like have the conversations that organizations that are still trying to find survival in this really rickety system kind of can't have, to say the things that you are told you can't say when you're still trying to survive long term. And that was something to do with the burning, you know, with the clearing of the space. And, you know, there was this opportunity to just be like really transparent, because we're not, I mean, something that I've kind of fallen back on as a way of explaining it is like, we weren't trying to evoke the problem as a way of crowdsourcing the solution for ourselves. And so we could have this like really vulnerable conversation. And so the biggest part of the plan is these convenings, this symposium, that's a national scale, 3-day series of conversations with art writers, art critics, art publishers, you know, and people who are interested in that space. That's one of the things, that's one of the parts. And another part was a 2-day series of conversations focused specifically on the Atlanta visual arts nonprofit space. And that was the result of about 6 months of meetings with a steering committee to kind of workshop what the topics would be, who would be on these panels, you know, what kinds of questions would we ask, what did we want to convey about the community. And one of the things we knew we wanted to convey was abundance. We have a really big community, and we really wanted to fight this tendency to say, like, you know, what's wrong with Atlanta is we don't have X. And then it's like, yeah, but we actually have like 3 of those. Do you go to any of them? Do you attend their programs? Do you check them out? Do you follow them on Instagram? Like, no? All right. Well, then is that really the thing we're missing? Because we have it already. And that's something that would play out for lots of us on the steering committee. Like, we'd heard that happen.

0: they're here for the prescribed burn.
1: That's, yeah. I'm just hearing fire trucks.
2: It's funny. One of the things that I am thinking about listening to you talk about those convenings with the community is that that's everybody's tendency is we should build something new. And the last time there was, for a long time, there was a Chicago arts writers group that kind of met and talked about criticism. And the last time we met, people were like, we need new venues, blah, blah, blah. And one of us, not one of us in Bad at Sports, but somebody stood up and was like, we don't. We need to support the venues we already have. Like, we don't need to pull focus from the things that we're doing to create something new. We need to actually just invest in the things, because we're not creating new audiences. Art fans are art fans. And unless we're creating new audiences, there isn't anybody else. So like, you build that new thing, and what's its point?
1: Its point is to be their thing.
2: Exactly. Right. And, but the problem there is always longevity, right? So like, everybody can do something for 6 months, but not everybody can do something for 50 years.
1: And when people only want to show up to the thing that centers themselves, there's no audience for any of it.
2: No, we're all, you know, we're all just part of the art world circle pit. Yeah, just, you know, running around.
1: No, I'm familiar with the reference you're making.
2: Yeah.
1: It's a collectivity problem. You know, it's a community problem. It's a problem of, like, you know, amnesia. And I think that one of the things that Art Paper's long history kind of made us well situated to do was to try to embody our own archive by being a gesture against that amnesia. Like, that not only, you know, are there many things now, but there are many things from 10 years ago that isn't that long ago that maybe aren't still around. But, you know, maybe if you're thinking about making something new, it would be good to know about that thing exactly like that, that happened 10 years ago, and why it, you know, I mean, it's Art Papers is like given me a real love, but like a dubious love of the way that we really are just asking the same questions over and over again, trying to find the answer that's true for the moment. But the questions don't change that much, you know, and I think that that's fine. I think it's fine. It's good to ask the same questions over and over again and get different answers. That means change and progress, or at least change, maybe not progress always, but you know, it means, you know, it means that things are happening.
2: Part of that statement, right? Like, it's a cyclical nature of things.
1: Yeah. You know, you can open up almost any issue of Art Papers and see a headline, a review, an article that's like, could just be tweaked a little bit and feel just like right now. And, you know, there's this, I've developed an almost kind of like mystical relationship with the archive. Like, it's almost kind of like tea leaves or something for me now. Like, I can just open up any issue and be like, the thing I need to read right now will be in this issue. And I think that that's informing a lot of the fire ecology stuff, which is these convenings. It's getting the community together and constituting ourselves as a community. You know, calling ourselves in as a group, as a collective, with more in common than not. And, you know, that's part of it. And then there are other parts, like we're doing a 50-year retrospective book, which is why I'm also so up in the archive. We're doing a final issue that's going to be a kind of a synthesis of the convenings, alongside some like commissioned reporting and some other kind of research. But it's really, that's the ScarJo USB is the final issue of Art Papers, which we hope is like
2: the baton to the future.
1: Yeah. Or like the thing that someone finds on their like older sibling or their, you know, their uncle's bookshelf after whatever this is we're in.

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1: And now's a great time to take a station break. 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
4: See you soon!
1: And we're back. This is Bad at Sports with Sarah Higgins.
0: Hi, guys.
1: I am joined. My name is Duncan. I'm joined by the lovely Brian. And Sarah, you were just about to say, here are the art journalist formats for the future. This is now what we do. We all just make TikToks, right?
0: I was not about to say that. That is not what I was about to say. Anyone who knows me knows that I would never say that. Also, I've never been on TikTok. I don't have a TikTok. I don't tick or talk.
1: Oh.
0: I've never ticked or talked.
1: Is it your well-documented hatred of China? Is that what it is?
0: No. No, I'm just old.
1: That's fair.
0: I'm not that old. I'm not that old. For those of you who don't know me, I'm very young. I'm actually quite young.
1: It really, I don't know if you have to insist on it that much if you're really that young.
0: No, I protest too much, don't I?
1: You did just now, just a wee bit.
0: Yeah.
1: But I am thinking about like you were talking about how this has all happened before and it will all happen again, but there is something that feels different to me about this particular moment. But then now I'm thinking about it. I'm thinking about your talk yesterday and you talking about the culture war, which was not a period I lived through because I was in Canada at the time. And maybe this has all happened again. Like this is just a retread of a certain kind of American enthusiasm for pushing the pendulum too far the other way.
0: Yeah, I would argue that rather than it being a cyclical return, it's a continuation of a trajectory that began in the 80s. And I guess that's kind of what I was talking about yesterday, was how, like, it can feel very of the moment, hence, crisis talk. It can feel really of the moment to say, like, oh, we're in this moment of unsustainability, untenability, you know, rapid mass closures, you know, mass extinction of independent arts organizations. But the other thing is, like, this model of arts nonprofit that we know and depend on, it really only got started in the mid-70s in earnest, in the way that we know it now. You know, the independent, small to mid-size nonprofit arts organization has about a 50-year history. And I think that because that history is actually quite short in historical terms, it's important to, like, think the whole history. You know, like, this is like an institutional model that we take for granted that has come about in about the period of time of, like, one person's working life. If you don't get to retire, like people in the arts don't. You know, so it's a model that proliferated in the mid-70s because of the rise of the NEA that only came about in the early 60s. You know, the NEA really got going, and it really started funding a lot of arts, and it funded a lot of, you know, like, local and state level arts agencies that then in turn, you know, funneled and it funds to and supported arts organizations. And nonprofits were, like, kind of the utopian, anti-capitalist, let's build the world in the shape we want to make it option at that time. And there was good support for it. You know, I talked about CETA, which was a federal program that was like a jobs program, really, that created a bunch of funding for these really young, often kind of volunteer-driven, passion project kinds of, you know, arts organizations to become arts institutions, to become nonprofits, because they could get the funding to hire an ED or to hire, like, one other person, you know. And that's where a lot of this stuff started that we now completely think of as the ecosystem. And so, you know, and then in the 80s, less than a decade later, it all started to come under attack. And so I think that there's value in recognizing that we are trying to save a model that is newer than we often think of it as being, and that has been under attack almost since its inception. And that it's really been propped up through the passion and overwork and underpay and scrappiness and, like, the just dedication of the people working in the system, because they have continued to invest in that model as better than any alternative we have. But at a certain point, you know, you start fighting for a broken model for so long that you stop really being able to think of other things. And if you're fighting really hard to save a thing that isn't serving you back and you're just losing ground, I don't know. I mean, I'm not advocating for the end of arts nonprofits, but I am saying, like, if we keep trying to save this model until we run out of road, we'll just be at the dead end without new ideas. Yeah. God, that was bleak. I'm sorry. I didn't mean to be so bleak.
1: No, I mean, one of the things that it's making me think about is that also tracks a certain kind of art production very specifically, right? Like the 70s and the break towards pluralism, what we roughly, I suppose, call postmodernism, and into whatever contemporary art becomes, follows that exact same trajectory, right? And it is interesting to think about what we're collectively propping up. Like, I pick up an art forum today, and 60% of the people in it are being advertised. And if I pick up
0: still picking up art forum, Duncan?
1: Let's say I'm at the office and there's an art forum there, and it's the new art forum. If I pick up a 1980s art forum, 60% of the people being advertised are still the same people.
0: Yeah, yeah.
1: And the churn of the community and the kind of pretense and earnestness that is shown in everything else underlies a kind of economy that's only working for a very small number of artists. And they're being kind of propped up by continual investment from their mega galleries and mega museums, right? And the rest of us become churn for it and survive through nonprofits, through educational opportunities, through all these things. Mm-hmm. But that market itself feels like it's fracturing and breaking apart too, right? Like they...
0: Yeah, but they do that. I mean, you know, boom and bust, art markets up, art markets down. I don't know. I mean, I don't actually pay that much attention to it.
1: Because you were insulated in a nonprofit, so you could just do your thing.
0: Yeah, and because I just rejected it. I mean, as the editor of an art magazine, I could choose to pay a lot of attention to the market and probably benefit from doing so. But I just can't. I can't. That's its own thing.
1: Well, it does suck your soul a little bit to watch and consider. So, yes, well, preserve your soul.
0: It's like these things are entangled, right? Like, I was talking to my partner, Nazem, last night after we watched Mary Louise Schumacher's documentary film Out of the Picture, which kind of traces the end of the newspaper staff critic, right, like cultural critic desk. And I was trying to explain the difference between like the kind of space that I work in and the market. And I was like, these things are interrelated, but they're not the same thing. Like would FIFA still exist if there weren't kids in a field in Brazil playing football? And would those kids still be playing football if FIFA didn't exist? Like these are two completely different things that have grown out of something that is intrinsic to humanity, right? Like play. Like we play. We make art. We build institutions to different ways of valuing those things that we do elementally as humans, right? So where do those dependencies lie? Like, I know that I am in many ways entangled with the art market, and I'm not naive about that. I don't think, but I choose to keep that entanglement in perspective because I don't think that the things about the art world that I care the most about would stop existing if the market blipped away. They'd have to reconfigure. You know, we'd have to go cold turkey off of the ways that is feeding us, but it's not what we're here for. It's not what I'm here for. It's what some people are here for. And that's fine. That's fine. Like it's not a judgment of it. It's just that's not what I'm about. And so I don't really know much about it. Like, I mean, I don't know how to price work, you know, like when artists ask me to help them price work, I'm like, dude, I don't know.
1: Yeah. And that makes perfect sense, right?
0: I guess that makes perfect sense.
1: Well, because the only people who know how to price work are dealers who know their market or know who have a buyer in mind for that thing and knows the price point that buyer will pay for it.
0: Yeah, it's just like it's a magical math that I don't know. And I, you know, like I've been asked about the prices of the work of artists whose work I've written about, who I support, who I show up to all their things. I'm friends with them. We know each other. Many studio visits. I don't know what their work sells for. I don't.
1: Yeah. I mean,
0: I could probably ask them, but I don't think, but I never do.
1: I don't think we do either. But the thing, just to bring it back to the thing I was sort of thinking about is tied to, because it's tied to the fire ecology thing, right? It's the idea that like the whole structure needs some kind of reconsideration. Like there is it's not working in and of itself. Its models of practice no longer reflect the concerns of its audience. Its audience is changing and developing. And when I think about the fire ecology moment, I think about making space for other projects, other new, like bring new energy to these spaces. Like how do we help the next generation find their voices in these spaces and help redefine these spaces we've existed in and inhabited?
0: Yeah. It's, I think that the only way to bring a legacy organization to an end well and feel okay about it is if you really, truly believe that doing so will open up a space for something next. Not necessarily something for me to do next, but something for the people in the room out there at this symposium, you know, like all the people that gathered around the idea of art writing and publishing, you know, for them to do next. And I mean, maybe I'll be in the mix, but like, you know, I think that you can't build something new when your hands are grasped tightly around the old, safe, familiar thing. And I'm not advocating for people to like give up on the old institutions, you know, especially not the like 50-year-old institution. The 150-year-old institutions, that's a different conversation. But like, you know, the things that like our parents started in the 70s in a spirit of kind of optimism and utopianism and like labor solidarity and Marxist politics and collectivity, like those were the ethoses behind a lot.
1: The ethics.
0: Thank you. Ah, I'm tired. But you know, the like informed a lot of those organizations. And like, I think that there's a lot we could learn from that moment right now.
1: Yeah. Like how to have a left.
0: Yeah. How to have a left.
1: Identitarian.
0: Yeah, exactly. I mean, I think that, I don't want to throw the baby out with the bathwater, you know, but I also don't want us to be so precious about everything that we're afraid to embark on a journey into the unknown, you know?
1: Yeah, I like adventure.
0: Yeah, me too. And I'm not afraid of change. Like, not working? Let's change it. You know, proving resistant to the call of our times, proving too rigid, seeming like it's going to break instead of bend. Let it break. Break it. Build something from the scraps. And also, like, you know, tear the house down, but before you go, give the furniture away. You know, like, empty out the pantry and feed people. You know, like
6: reclaim the wood and
0: Reclaim the wood and hand it out to people who've got an idea for something that they could build with that amount of wood.
6: Right. And I appreciate all of that gesture. And it makes me think, I was only able to catch the second half of your talk yesterday. But when I walked in is the candor that you were sharing about the experiences, you put up, the actual budget, or return numbers from the years of art paper auctions. And I was far away from the thing. I couldn't actually read the numbers, but I could see that the number of actual digits getting smaller across the field. But like, that's a gift, right? And like your point about how even the auction model was something that had to be held onto because that was just assumed to be part of a trunk or a leg holding up the institution, even though the literal writing on the wall was that it was a exhaustive and ultimately self-defeating enterprise.
0: Yeah, I think as soon as we got into the mindset, and this mindset I think preceded me and probably preceded the people who preceded me. I mean, this was, I think, firmly entrenched mindset, was that the auction worked as well as anything could. Anything, any new idea to try to expand our fundraising capacity would just be pulling away from the pool of like funding that we could bring in from the auction. It was like this notion that there was like one pie and we could eat it all at once at the auction, or we could take a slice out in September, but that would mean that the auction pie was now one slice lighter. And that got us really stuck.
6: Right. But I think that's just so great to be sharing that thinking with all these like sort of young institutions here. I think at that moment I saw the most phones come out to take pictures of that particular slide.
0: Yeah, because it's not that there was anything wrong with our auction. Our auction was good. And we had good art in that ox. We were notorious for having like better work than usually turns up in the fundraiser auctions. And we had great artists that love what Art Papers does that would donate good work. I mean, it was a good auction. It was fun. It was actually fun. You know, I mean, times have changed. I don't think people love the idea of being in a room with 1,200 people as much as they used to. But, you know, it was a fun party and it was a success, as much as something of that model could be a success. And we paid our artists and, you know, they were only 100% donations if the artist chose to be. So we were also putting money back in the pockets of the artists. It wasn't just like a donation only thing. So, you know, we were ahead of the curve on that model. And, you know, I mean, I think that, you know, people loved it. And, you know, we hated doing it, but we loved it, you know, so it wasn't like there was something that went wrong with our auction that isn't going wrong with everyone's auction or a gala or, you know, one big fundraiser.
6: Right. But the frankness of this discussion is the gift that
0: I'm turning the place inside out, full autopsy.
6: Yeah. So moving from this sort of like looking at what happened in the past to the future, then like, you know, can you share actually with our listeners, like what's actually happening? We talked about archive. We talked about potentially some issues, like what happens at the ending process of this fire ecology?
0: Well, the culmination is really that final issue, you know, that hopefully is sort of the documentation of the project and the most sort of pure outgrowth of the concept. But it's also, you know, the retrospective book, putting together a 50 years of Art Papers book. And it's also the really robust dissolution plan that we've built, which is like an administrative thing. It's a Google Sheets, you know, file filled with how you're actually supposed to do this. And, you know, and doing it well, shutting it down right, but then also creating this document that's both the tool we use to do that and this piece of the archive that's how you do it. And I hope that beyond the sort of programs of like the symposium and the Atlanta Art Ecosystems and the final issue and the book, that we're also setting a precedent to the funders that have supported us that, you know, that fair weather friends are not going to help with the end, you know, with the endings being good, you know, right. Like that there needs to be some sort of precedent for how, when it just isn't working anymore, to support organizations to end like this, to end well, to end in a way that isn't traumatic to their community, that gives people closure, that gives the archive its due, you know. And so setting the precedent and getting the support, which we've been really well supported by foundations, like national private foundations have really gotten this.
6: Yeah, because this event seems like this is a posh place that we're in. And this is like a slick run event for like an arts event like that.
0: Yeah, but it's really also happening. I mean, so the budget for this symposium is about $65,000. And that includes flying down 16 people, you're welcome. You guys, we didn't fly you down. You got your own flights.
6: That's right.
0: But we put you up in the hotel. We had a really good hotel deal. But it's also paying all the speakers to speak. We're not paying them exorbitantly or at market value, but we are paying them better than a lot of arts events do. We're not asking them to just do it as a favor. You know, and those are the biggest expenses. But we also have collaborated with like Critical Minded has provided funding for us to give travel stipends. So we gave out like a little over $11,000 in travel stipends to help people come to the travel to Atlanta to be here. And, you know, the funding, I mean, but the poshness is really because Jamestown, the real estate developers that did this space, Pont City Market, that we're in, there's a bunch of like corporate offices here, and they built out this space for their corporate tenants to have like retreats and mini conferences and stuff. And they just gave it to us for this.
6: Well, it's working. I mean, this.
0: I mean,
6: this
0: it's event, fancy. This is a very for-profit sector space that we are just sort of squatting in for 3 days, and it's slick. And every room has a big TV in it, and everything is very wired for sound. And we've got like an AV tech, and that's because one sponsor stepped up and was like, "We'll give you what we've got," and it makes it look real good. It's going to photograph good. But, you know, I mean, we're paying a videographer to take video and to edit that video, and so that we can make like documentation available on our website for free of everything that's happening here. And that's also part of the outcomes and the legacy piece.
6: Right. Yeah. Spread the benefits of the burn to people who can't physically be here.
0: Yes.
6: So how do you know if this is a success?
0: I don't think we ever will. I mean, I think we'll know some things. You know, I think we know it's a success because people are saying this experience has been really meaningful. You know, I think we know it's a success because, you know, people are coming up and thanking us for it and saying like, thanks for doing this. We really needed this. Our community needed this. You know, so, I mean, already that's great. I mean, you know, everybody's flights landed on relatively on time, you know, like, so it's a success in that way. But I think that like the thing about doing these things is that you can't really quantify their success, because all of the most successful things about them, they're atomistic, you know? Right. I was talking to Raj from Paper Monday and talking about how like the legacy of art papers is really actually like kind of metabolized in the community over decades. And therefore it's like, it's in our cells. It's in the air. It's in the, you know, it's been returned to the fibers of the like clothes on our backs, you know, because it's been happening for so long. And I hope that things like this, like I hope in, I mean, to me, success would be in like 5 or 10 years. If there are interesting, adaptive, innovative, risky, fearless microorganizations getting their start that had some part of their formulation informed by this.
6: Right. I guess a lot of it is like, what are the people here going to do?
0: Yeah. And like, what are the people that read the final issue that weren't able to be here? What are they going to do? And, you know, and like, what is the friend of somebody who was here, who they tell about it and who thinks about it for a few years, and then it crops back up as inspiration for something? I mean, there's just like no way to track this stuff. And I love that about it. Like, you know, I mean, it's like inheritance, you know, you can maybe trace it back a little ways, but at a certain point, big shrug.
1: Yeah, I mean, for us, as we talk about wrapping season one of the Bad at Sports podcast, I think about just the space we've been holding, right? Like in the space that Art Papers has been holding. And once that space is released, a whole bunch of other things can start to happen.
0: Yeah.
1: But it, you know, you don't need those things while you've got Art Papers in hand. You don't need those things while you've got a Bad at Sports reporting.
0: Maybe. I mean, I think that, you know, there's always a maximalist argument for more, more, more. And I think we already have a lot, a lot, a lot.
1: Yeah.
0: But I also just sort of think like, I mean, you know, the fire ecology metaphor is not, you know, it falls apart the more literal you try to get about it, but it's really just about saying like, if we reject the capitalist notion that success is always about perpetual growth, if we reject that and instead embrace the idea that, you know, things have a lifespan, things shouldn't exist beyond their intended meaning or their viability or their relevance to the people that you're trying to reach, then it's not a service to the future to try to force them to continue, you know, to try to like prop them up and buttress the walls that are falling down and keep patching it together in the hope that somebody will come and rescue it, or that it'll find some new relevance to someone else. Like, that's just not, I mean, when I talk about death with dignity, I don't mean that the organizations that just blip out lack dignity. I mean that choosing to abandon the core philosophy of an organization in order to make it viable for today, that lacks dignity.
1: Yeah, you're gross. Thank you, Sarah.
0: I thought you guys were funny. We got so serious. I was like ready to clown around.
1: I mean, we can do another show.
6: We got a couple minutes.
0: No, it's too late.
6: I think it's because it's the first interview of the day and we didn't pull out the beers yet.
0: Yeah, we should do an after 5 p.m. version of this one.
6: Yeah.
0: Some other time.
6: Bad at sports after dark.
0: Yes.
1: Sarah, thank you so much for joining us on the show this week.
0: Thank you for having me, guys.
1: This is 105.5 FM WLPN radio. And remember, Sarah Hagen says, no one's coming to save you. Save your bloody self.
0: I do say that.
6: Also available at badatsports.com. 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Thank you, Atlanta.

0: This week, Bad at Sports needs to thank Brian Andrews, Ryan Peter Miller, Jesse Malmed, Christopher Hudgens, the team at The Visualist, Terry Griffith, Paul Krennick.
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2: El sentimentalismo juvenil.
1: sí, ya me quedé en una ironía chavo ruca. Inclusivity blueprint is far is bluer. One. Now alone, I've lost access to that redemptive escape. The open and the concealed have swapped spirits, and by law, you are on a high shelf of transition, looking down on the upcast eyes of the city, milked over with the glaucous stuff of in-between grounds. And by law, this can't be sadness, but that something out at a point where adjectives fail. I don't know what to call it. Unwilling? My attentions drift to spaces that feel at first aesthetically conservative, though you've given me this extension of your person, and within it I recognize, beneath the novelty, the shapes I first learned to inhabit, lines straight or arcing, simple forms like triangles, quadrilaterals, hexagons, etc. And inside, perspective too still follows its old patterns. What is far is bluer. Which is to say that space is the same as ever, and this time it's not a matter of touch, but of sight. But remember, you're only here as a process, as a space a material forced out of its native structures can return to when the stakes get raised, even one notch too high. Two, inclusivity blueprint. The point is to lock your jaw, glass, and screen. To make them less like windows, portals less confessional, to slant their roofs and ceilings, be they sinking or rising, through canals of futurity with loss as peripheral banks. Farewell and goodbye. Between these words, a choice, quantities of desire, almost a flavor, whether to rear up image or flesh, or, if you don't believe my mistrust, watch the imitation spring crying snow on the shoots. And my choice to view hindsight as pedagogical has locked me out of your inclusivity blueprint, but into our already superabundant hoarding chamber, where joy becomes indistinct and more meaningful, a vague ease and roundabout yet concrete forms. So I grow this warm counterpart to time's accordion, by turns inert and volatile. You turn away when you smile, it's infectious, that modesty and light. But happiness too can be difficult to trust outdoors. Time and again, without a roof, it floats away. Three, the city they gave you. On another earth, the parents who love you are walls. Beyond them, you can see the city they gave you. At my edges, you are lonely. Let me blur them. Break, fissure, rapture, urethra. Caption, nimbus, mackerel, opus, sanctus, rage, bleat, now, frozen, like, prolonging, jaw. They gave you no city. Let me blur them. Voice upset, voice centered, layman abstract, another body, unforeseen, plastic, freight, height, astringent, committal, narrative, hope. They gave you no city. Let me blur them. Salmonella. Healthy, desire, content, imprévu, because, elsewhere, no, sequence, derision, cancellation, bipolar, jokes, sleep, nard, burial. Let me blur them, because good as they've been to you, they gave you no city. Breakage, point, return, confess, soak, loin, creak, moan, pure, joy, light, because, unanimous, forge, agree, forget. You knew that's how it would end. Agree. Forget, but I didn't mean to write that there. It was you who meant me to. 4. Durer tu. Que es francés para como fumar mata. Pero dice, sí, pero dice en vez de fumar, durar.
2: Durer tu.
1: Sí, durer tu. To last kills. Lasting kills. The smell of mint, smoke, and smothered candles stolen from a highway memorial, and slow-burning red lights rotating in the golden throng of elsewhere's crickets approach like a strange animal in the dark brush. Rustling bodies, supine beneath the triangle of stars, previse arrivals, the approach of one segment's ending and another's beginning. They seek the waning Pleiades, which no longer illuminate the coupled nights, constellated throughout the vegetable garden. As if spitting our images onto film, they synchronize their movements with the conductor's wand of these first breaths of autumn to find the narratives concealed by the overflow. But you mustn't say never. You mustn't say a thing, lest you spoil the dream of becoming a bird and having access to these secret plains of basilica. And once the traces of significant events appears to have been swept away, where your vision and its blankness wait around the corner, in the shadow of the rain that widens more gradually than the smoke of images here left unchosen for the vagueness of their Fibonaccian expansion, where I learn a lesson, where I undergo changes imperceptible until I return to the foraged nest, where I find myself begging you to return to the habits by which you were once identifiable, where I lurch apprehensively toward our friends, whom I mistrust for their capacity to steal you, whom I love by keeping still. I know. I hope to change and not waver beneath the impossibility of remaining tangible. If only the heart as a fruit were yours to consume.
0: Yo sé que prometimos hablar de traducción y lo haremos eventualmente, pero
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